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0: News. I'm Gian Gelosi. Medical authorities around the globe monitoring a potential plague situation developing in Russia.
1: This comes after the death of a 28-year-old woman who worked in an anti-plague laboratory. Local outlets report that she became infected after a test tube containing the pneumonic plague pathogen broke.
0: That's Fox's Douglas Ader. The WHO and Russian officials say she died of severe pneumonia of an undetermined origin. President Trump now revealing a threat led the U.S. to pull about a dozen B-1 bombers stationed at a British airbase used by U.S. forces to conduct operations against Iran.
2: We had a threat, and if we're going to be threatened, we'll just move them, and that sort of alleviates that. And we actually know the people that made the threat, and they got themselves in a big problem.
0: It comes about a week after the arrests of five men on suspicion of planning an attack. 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
3: 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The Miami County Sheriff's Traffic Homicide Unit is investigating after a Kansas City man was struck multiple times on U.S. 169 Highway late Sunday evening. The victim, identified as 45-year-old Curtis A. Thaxton, was struck by at least two drivers who cooperated with authorities at the scene. The Sheriff's Department believe a third vehicle may also have been involved and are seeking the driver of a black Hyundai Tucson with black wheels seen traveling northbound at the time. I'm John Anthony, your next news in 30 minutes on KCMO Talk Radio.
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0: that they got harassed and they got doxxed and Mayor Q and you know, city leadership should have done more. That was what they claimed in this lawsuit. And April Leonard got a $900,000 settlement. The other social media specialist, Andrea Watts, she still has a lawsuit pending this week. So I hate to say it, but if you're driving to work this morning, you're a KCMO taxpayer, you might be on the hook for another big high six-figure payout here for somebody else. So Toriana Porter writes here that April Leonard, and this was just kind of buried halfway through the story, that April Leonard, who just got the $900,000 payout from the city, is the public information officer for the Kansas City Health Department, according to the city's website. So the person who just sued Kansas City for hostile work environment, you know, discrimination, not protecting her, she apparently feels good enough to remain employed by the city in a different role, in a different capacity. Like, to me, I'm not an attorney, all right? I'm not Mike's Got This. I'm not Jungle Law. I could be, but I'm not. I mean, I'll swing through a fake jungle pretending to be Tarzan with my shirt off to be the Jungle Law guy. I could do that part of the job. That's about it. But if you are that offended by your employer and you think they don't protect you, you think that they are not looking out for you, you think they've never got your back, and it brought you such emotional distress, yet you still remain employed by said institution, by said city, how is this lawsuit at all in any way something that we should be like taking seriously? And isn't that a great case to make if you're the city of Kansas City, Missouri? If you think this is a horrible place and we don't have your back and no one's here to protect you, why are you still willingly working for us? Maybe because part of being a city employee is having this opportunity in your back pocket. Maybe it's all part of the grift. Speaking of the grift, your $5,000 check, when is it coming? We'll tell you.
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1: Hi, I'm Vince Colonnaise, host of The Vince Podcast. 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

0: the better all of us can be in a position of responding.
1: British police make another arrest over the security alert at a US-run airbase.
2: Counter-terror officers have arrested a 22-year-old British man in London on suspicion of preparing terrorist acts. The latest arrest over the incident at RAF Fairford 9 days ago, where five British men were detained and three vans searched after reports of suspicious behaviour.
1: It's Fox's Jonathan Savage. 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
3: From the KCMO Talk Radio newsroom, I'm John Anthony. According to NFL Network sources, Chiefs wide receiver Tyquan Thornton will undergo surgery this week and could return in 12 to 16 weeks later this season or into a potential playoff run. Royals chairman and CEO John Sherman addressed supporters yesterday, thanking the loyal fans who show up and said the team is working to rebound from what he called a disappointing season. As for the new stadium site, Sherman said demolition at Crown Center could start later this year or early in 2027. I'm John Anthony. Your next news in 30 minutes on the new home of the Missouri Tigers, KCMO Talk Radio.
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10: It is 8:33. Good morning. Happy Tuesday, Kansas City, Topeka, and Columbia. Let's get to the 10 minutes of the week where you determine the content of the show.
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0: find the right fit for their kiddos. One of my kids is a great reader and can really accelerate. Another one of my kids is great at math. You know, and each one of those kids are different, even in the same household, let alone across a school district of 10, 20,000 kids. And that's something that we should be embracing, is this reality that each kid is different and they need to be able to find the right educational opportunity to help them flourish.
1: Well said. James Franco, Kansas Policy Institute, on Mundo in the Morning. Good stuff there, James. Always appreciate your time and your insight.
0: Yeah, take it easy, Pete. Have a good day.
1: All right, you as well. He does great work. The entire organization does. Because, man, Olathe is deserving some of the criticism that has come its way. There's no doubt about it. And now the chieftain, Brent Yeager, gets superintendent of the year. I mean, less than a week after he's basically the lead chieftain in shutting down half a dozen schools, impacting thousands of students, without even once looking to right size the staff that has ballooned tremendously the last 5 years. You got to be kidding me. Caller of the day is next.
2: Oh, God. U.S. Olympians do it. 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
10: What are all those hours of screen time doing to your child's developing brain? We don't fully know yet, but a new study out of SUNY Upstate Medical University makes this important point. Childhood, roughly from birth through age 25, is a critical window. The brain gets wired by real-world experiences, language, music, movement, and time spent face-to-face with other people. Learn a language or an instrument young comes far more easily than it ever will for an adult. The worry is that hours of fast, flashy screen time can crowd out exactly those experiences and even make ordinary life start to feel boring by comparison. You don't have to wait for decades of data to act. Fill your kids' days with real things. Play, music, conversation, time outside. Just cutting back a little bit can go a long way. I'm Dr. Sanjay Gupta, helping you live a better life.
11: Fox News, I'm CJ Papa. President Trump will speak at 4 p.m. Eastern in Baltimore at a defense technology firm. A nationwide wave of protesting pupils in France. This in Paris. Students protesting, ramping up during a nationwide day of unrest.
12: Some of them carrying signs, others chanting, many of them even carrying French flags and shooting off fireworks, all to bring attention to what they say are inequalities in the French education system. Now, this movement really started with students saying that these schools in disadvantaged areas aren't getting enough funding and not getting enough resources.
11: Fox's Jeff Paul in Paris. British police arresting a 22-year-old man in London on suspicion of terror offense over a security incident at U.S.-run military base in England that authorities had linked to Iran.

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0: Guy Benson Show talking about the judiciary, and we were just talking about the importance of that issue in the upcoming Senate races in particular. But you did say, Carrie, that Trump has had all this success with judges in the judiciary, and I agree. I think it's been a very major, major highlight of both terms of his presidency. But in a Time interview, Time magazine interview, it sounds like he doesn't really feel the same way. He was asked about his nominees, and of course, they're all confirmed to the U.S. Supreme Court from the first term, Neil Gorsuch, Brett Kavanaugh, Amy Coney Barrett, and he has complained fairly bitterly about some of their decisions. He was asked by the reporter at Time, do you regret nominating them? And he said, yeah, yeah, what can I do? I put them in. They voted against me too often. I gave them the position of a lifetime, and they vote against me often. They vote for me too. And then he lamented that the Democratic nominees and the liberals almost always stick together, especially on big stuff. But he has felt betrayed a few times by some combination of these justices. What do you make of that answer from him? What might that mean in terms of his mentality moving forward with future nominations?
1: Well, look, it's no secret that there are a couple cases that the president cared really deeply about, the tariffs case, the birthright citizenship case, that did not go his way in terms of all of these justices. But that doesn't change the end of the day, the just night and day difference between the court, really thanks to Trump's nominees, that we have today and the one that we had 10 years ago. It's hard to overstate how dramatic this shift has been. And again, I think sometimes now we can become almost just taking it for granted, thinking, oh, well, of course these people are going to vote this way. That hasn't been the case for the last 100 years in American history. This is really a unique moment where we have a consistently originalist court. And I think we need to appreciate that. I think you also sometimes see, I know there were some kind of, I would say, fake graphs of saying, oh, well, here's these justices are shifting to the left more, and it doesn't line up with how they actually have voted. I when you look at how all of the originalist justices have voted, there have been some huge, huge wins, whether you were talking about Dobbs, whether we're talking about Bruin and the Second Amendment, whether we're talking about racial preferences in education, in voting, over and over, the president's ability to actually hire and fire staff. So it's and take care of the deep state. I mean, it has been dramatic. And I think at the end of the day, when you look at the people that the president has been appointing to the appeals courts, obviously he hasn't had another opportunity for a Supreme Court seat yet. He got a record number in his first term, though, so that was great. He's continuing to appoint solid originalists to the courts. And right now there haven't been as many vacancies, but I think it's still been a really successful run of it.
0: I do think that some of the hate, especially at Justice Barrett, is way, way misplaced. And a lot of the sort of cherry picking of individual cases and missing the forest for the trees with her has been absurd in certain precincts on the right. I've made that point before.
1: It gets clicks.
0: Very quickly, though, the other thing that Trump's grousing rebuts is the conventional wisdom that's just shared repeatedly on the left and promulgated constantly, which is, oh, well, this is just a Trump court filled with partisan corrupt stooges for the president, and that's why we need reform or whatever moving forward. Trump himself is quite unhappy with the court on some of these big cases, which rebuts the smear.
1: Absolutely. I mean, it's anyone who thinks for half a second or is paying a remote amount of attention can tell this is not a court that's just going to look at, is there an R or D after the litigant's name and vote for them for that reason. We have justices who are looking at the law, trying to do their best to interpret the Constitution as it was written. You know, Justice Scalia and Justice Thomas did not always agree on exactly how to do that. We can't forget that because when you are actually trying to look at the law, you might not always come to the same result. You might not come to results that you would agree with as a political matter, because it's different, you know, what the law might say and require.
0: Yes, there are principles. Yes, there are principles and there are nuances at stake, and I think people need to recognize that. And here we go, another very important term underway at SCOTUS, and we'll check back in as necessary. Carrie Severino, president of JCN on the Guy Benson Show. Carrie, thanks so much.
1: Thanks so much, Guy.
0: The final hour of the Guy Benson Show is on deck. Noah Rothman is here. He's written a book about political violence on the left. It's a very important and unfortunately highly relevant topic. We'll delve into it next.
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11: Optimism for the midterms. I'm Lisa Brady, Fox News.
12: I think we're going to do very well.
11: President Trump says the rallies he's holding are changing things around. He's been visiting mainly Republican-friendly states, aiming to boost turnout from his base for GOP candidates. But today, taking questions just before heading to a Baltimore shipyard as an example of his agenda spurring investment.
13: Trade Point Atlantic has partnered with Anduril Industries to build submarine and submarine parts. The investment from Anduril is going to be $3.7 billion and eventually create 3,100 jobs.
11: Fox Business's Edward Lawrence. Anduril says the new high-tech shipyard will make components for the Navy's Virginia-class submarines. Maryland's Democratic governor has called the shipyard the largest investment in the state in decades. Attorneys for Krista Pike, the convicted killer who survived an attempted lethal injection in Tennessee, now say she's awake and speaking as she continues to receive critical medical care, but they say her prognosis remains unclear. A national day of action in France as student protests over school conditions expand.
14: Tens of thousands of people taking to the streets, demonstrating and calling for equality in French schools. And during many of these protests, there have been some clashes between demonstrators and police, with officers using tear gas at some points to clear the crowd.
11: Fox's Jeff Paul in Paris. Thousands of arrests and hundreds of injuries reported. A mega Hollywood merger is now a done deal. Paramount completing its $81 billion takeover of Warner Brothers a year after Paramount was purchased by Skydance, which will be the name of the new company, bringing two of America's oldest movie-making studios together. That merger faced multiple lawsuits. Critics argue the settlements reached don't do enough to address concerns about job loss and fewer choices for consumers, including cable customers. 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
17: How did I lose weight? 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
11: Well, happy Tuesday, Kansas City. Hope you're enjoying your week and, again, enjoying this beautiful weather. I know it's warming up a little bit more than some people would like. They're ready for fall. But some breaking news happening just minutes before the show. So Krista Pike, the woman who was in a hospital on a ventilator after a botched execution, is now awake. This happening just moments ago. The attorney's confirming that she had been on a ventilator and a coma, but she apparently is speaking and talking right now. We're going to talk more about that and the impact it's having on Missouri even as well, coming up a little bit later. But I want to start today in Minnesota, because what is happening there raises a much bigger question about immigration, assimilation, and literally what happens when political leaders become so afraid of offending a particular group, a particular community, that they don't want to talk plainly about a very real problem that's happening. And hey, before anybody twists what I'm saying, this is not about every Somali American living in Minnesota. I want to be clear about that. It is about a documented Somali-led gang problem. Period. And if we can't say that anymore, if we can't identify the problem, then how can we fix it? And by the way, before you tune this out and say, well, Miranda, that's Minnesota, what does that have to do with us here in Kansas City? Okay, here's something. Just hold on. Don't change that dial. Here's something I went and I looked up. So we are resettling Somali refugees in Kansas and Missouri. And according to the federal government's own Refugee Processing Center, in 2023, 31 Somali refugees were initially resettled in Kansas and 37 in Missouri. Now, fast forward 2025, Kansas at 47, Missouri 102. So yes, those numbers have increased. That's exactly why I think what happened and is continuing, sadly, to happen in Minnesota is worth all of us to pay attention to before a problem gets out of control, because it's already out of control there. And we don't want to see it here. Because look at what happened
18: Friday night. It's homecoming at Eden Prairie High School. All right? Eden Prairie versus Minnetonka. You're like, okay. Packed stadium. Kids, parents, cheerleaders, bands, a whole nine yards. And then this happens. So what you are hearing right now is complete chaos. People evacuating this field after gang violence erupts. Imagine just being a parent sitting in the stands, thinking it's just a normal homecoming game. You send your kid to a high school football game, and suddenly people are running because shots are being fired. We just talked about Georgia the other day. That was just a homecoming block party, but this is actually at a game. Police now say there was a large fight on the stadium grounds. They broke it up. Shots were fired. Two young men, ages 17 and 18, were shot. Neither one attended Eden Prairie High School or Minnetonka. And guess what? They're saying that shooting police are gang-related. And both of the young men who were shot are Somali descent. This didn't just ruin a football game. Okay, the stadium had to be evacuated. The homecoming dance was canceled. Everything. An entire community was left wondering, how in the world did this show up at our kids' high school homecoming? And that brings us to St. Louis Park Mayor Nadia Mohammed. She is a Somali American. In fact, she became the first Somali American elected mayor of an American city. And as criticism has grown over Somali gang violence in Minnesota, because that's exactly what it is, listen to what she says the real problem is.
20: But with the rhetoric that you are pushing, at best is irresponsible, at worst is dangerous. So you may.
18: Okay. How dare we say Somali gang violence? I mean, how dare we say that? Okay. But I'm sorry. What rhetoric? Because there is an enormous difference between saying every Somali person is responsible for this, which obviously would be wrong, and saying there is a gang problem involving a relatively small number of young Somali men in Minnesota and government officials need to deal with it. Those are not the same statements. And apparently Mohammed thinks part of the answer is this.
20: And the answer is easy. Ban guns. How?
18: Yep. Wow. Typical leftist talking point. There it is. Just ban guns. That's easy. You know what's apparently harder? Talking about the actual people who are pulling the triggers. Talking about gangs. Talking about why these young men are getting recruited. Talking about whether communities that immigrate to this country are actually assimilating into American society, or whether we're increasingly created isolated political and cultural enclaves inside American cities. And that's exactly what I think we're doing. And I think the leftists are allowing it to happen, and we need to stand up against it. Because here is Mohammed again saying this.
20: It is not good enough to point fingers anymore.
18: Actually, sometimes pointing the finger at the problem is exactly what leadership requires. Again, not an entire ethnic group, not every Somali family, the people who are actually committing the crimes and the gangs that are recruiting them. Because I'm sorry, these policies aren't stopping them. And the political leaders who have known this have allowed it to continue to happen. So that is why we're pointing the finger at you specifically. But of course, leftists can't do that. They can't deal with that. Here's what she's claiming now.
20: To pick on a community that's already reeling from previous rhetoric, anti-Somali rhetoric, is low-hanging fruit.
18: Again, who is picking on a community? Because there's a real difference between scapegoating people because of where they come from and refusing to ignore a serious problem because you were afraid somebody might accuse you of doing exactly that. And here's the part of this story that I think is really important. This did not begin at Eden Prairie homecoming game, that particular game Friday night, not even close. Minnesota officials and law enforcement have been warning about this problem for years. Years. And it raises a bigger question that applies far beyond Minnesota. When America welcomes people from another country, what should we expect in return? I think one of those expectations ought to be pretty simple. Come here, build a life, become part of the country, embrace our laws, the civic culture here, and become, dare I say it, an American. Because immigration without assimilation eventually creates something very different. And Minnesota gives us a pretty fascinating case study of what can happen when political leaders spend years courting one community, protecting one community from criticism, and treating virtually any uncomfortable discussion about problems inside that community as somehow unacceptable. And just wait until you hear how far back this goes, because I went digging into some of the things Minnesota's political leaders have said to Somali audiences over the years. And it's about as un-American as you can get. And if you think it can't come here, it can. We're going to go and dig a little deeper. I want to hear what you think about this. 913-408-7957. Do you think when foreigners come here, they need to assimilate? And do you think that these leftist leaders are doing what they need to do to prevent gang problems? Never mind the daycare fraud stuff that happened as well in Minnesota. It is just ruining that great state. We'll be right back.
17: How did I lose weight? And I did. Lean, right here. I did. I love this stuff. 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So chatting with Miles. I'm up at like 235. True story, I never minded being 235, but you know what minded? 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
1: So if you're just now joining us, we're talking about what's happening in Minnesota and the likelihood it could happen here, Kansas and Missouri and other states. We're talking about that homecoming gang-related shooting that happens to be from a Somali gang that happened over the weekend. So again, what happens when people come to this country and assimilation doesn't happen successfully? Gang violence develops among a relatively small group of young people, and political leaders become so worried about stigmatizing the larger community that even talking about the problem becomes controversial. Because I told you before the break, this did not begin at this one homecoming game. Not even close. Let's go back to July. Let's just go back to July. So here is Ramsey County Sheriff Bob Fletcher going public with what he described as a dramatic problem involving Somali gangs in the Twin Cities.
2: The fastest trend that we're seeing today is the growth in young Somali gangs.
1: Yeah. And how bad is it?
2: The violence that is taking place and we've been monitoring for the past 2 years is disturbing. We've had 14 homicides in the last 2 years, 100 plus shooting incidents.
1: Yeah, so there you go. 14 Somali homicides, more than 100 shootings just over the past 2 years. And that's why I want to come back to something we talked about earlier, because while law enforcement is now sounding alarms about gang violence, look at the political relationship Minnesota leaders have cultivated with this community for years. I mean, I'm talking, let's just go back to 2017, right? Amy Klobuchar, who's running, by the way, to become the governor, but at the time she wasn't, and Minnesota already had the largest Somali population in the U.S. But Klobuchar, like other leftists, had no problem pandering to get their votes. Just take a listen to what she had to say.
3: And I have three things to say. Danta, Dalka, and Dadka.
1: Yeah. I have no idea what she was saying, and I don't think she really knew what she was saying, but she was definitely pandering. What, Steve, do you have...
4: No, I have no idea. I don't know. I thought something was wrong with the audio. I played it back again, put it in. I was like, what am I missing here? What's going on?
1: Did you play it backwards and it made sense?
4: I don't know. And I didn't know what it was.
1: I think only the group there knew what it was. But she was really proud, right? I mean, she accepted an upside down American flag while she was there. And this was probably what she said her proudest moment. This is what she had to say. She was so proud of this.
3: As you know, we are home to the largest Somali population in the United States, and we are so proud of that fact in Minnesota.
1: Oh, she's so proud of it. And she's so proud how she was able to make it easier for Somali Americans to send money back to relatives in Somalia. Isn't that nice? That's so nice. Because this is where that political philosophy meets what Minnesota is dealing with today. Sending money to your relatives overseas, okay, that's legal. Got it. But it's like Minnesota has become more like a miniature Somali than anything. And this whole argument that you hear from people on the left that, oh, we're getting all these immigrants that are coming here. And they're the best about abiding by their laws, and they're just pouring money back into our country. No, we're not seeing that in Minnesota. We're seeing a huge uptick of gang violence that is specifically Somali gang violence. And we're seeing money go back to Somali. So, Somalia. So, let's be clear. I mean, at what point does outreach to an immigrant community become so politically important that leaders become reluctant to confront serious problems developing within part of that community? And furthermore, doesn't it just prove that not all immigrants are pouring, again, their hard-earned money back into America? Because in my opinion, and I'm saying this, look, my dad came here from a foreign country. So I don't want people to be, oh, she's anti-immigrant. No, we are a country of immigrants. It should be just legal immigrants, by the way. But we talked about that the other day, and we'll certainly talk more about legal immigration in the future. But immigration policy can't end, in my opinion, the moment somebody gets through the door. Successful immigration has to include assimilation, learning the language, following the law, becoming part of the civic culture, building a life here, and teaching the next generation that America isn't simply the place where you just happen to live. It's actually your country. And that's where Kansas City enters this conversation, because as I mentioned earlier, Somali refugees have been resettled in Kansas and Missouri, and the numbers have been going up since 2023. I want to be clear. That does not mean we have a Somali gang problem. Thankfully, we don't. But could we get there? We could. If we allow leftists to run these states, because that's what happened in Minnesota. And again, it doesn't mean somebody coming here from Somalia should automatically be viewed with suspicion. I don't believe in that. But we shouldn't look at what happened to Minnesota and see the problems, how they got there, to make sure it doesn't happen here. Because if you think it can, it can. I mean, what made some young people vulnerable to gangs there? These are some questions. Was assimilation failing? Those are questions I have. I would say yes. Were schools missing something? Were parents and community leaders asking for help? Was law enforcement reacting enough? Were politicians afraid to address it? Those are legitimate questions. Coming up, I want to take this conversation to somebody who has seen Minnesota from the inside and has also worked in national security. She's a former senior advisor in the State Department's Counterterrorism Bureau and a former deputy chief of staff at the National Security Council during the Trump administration. She worked under both Trump administrations, and she happens to be my former co-host, Tara Dalt Jones. She is going to join us after the break because she grew up in Minnesota. She has seen what has happened to her home state. And I want her to share firsthand her perspective on what has happened there, how Minnesota got to this point, and if she's concerned that it could happen to places like Kansas and Missouri. We'll be right back.
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15: So we've been talking about Minnesota, the Somali gang violence there, the question surrounding assimilation, and the left's utter failure to confront what's actually happening. And joining us live now is somebody who brings a very unique perspective to all of this. Tara Dahl Jones is from Minnesota. She served as Deputy Chief of Staff of the National Security Council during the Trump administration, and she also served as a senior advisor in the State Department's Bureau of Counterterrorism. And she was also my co-anchor at Real America's Voice once upon a time. And she happens to be a dear friend of mine and just a wonderful, beautiful, conservative Christian woman. And I'm just so happy to have you on the show, Tara.
16: Miranda, congratulations on your new show. I am so thankful and excited for your show and your audience, and thank you for having me on.
15: Yeah, I'm excited. I was waiting for this moment, so this is great. So I wanted to start with Minnesota, because you know this state very well, and you've watched what has developed. When you look at Minnesota today, and what has transpired in the past, I don't know, 10 years, let's say, 20 years. Is your mind just blown away?
16: Yeah, you've seen a complete transformation.

0: vacation, Miranda, in Minnesota. And every single time I fly home and I go into the Minneapolis airport, I see the transformation myself, right? You can, you see it. You see at the Somalians, and always, every time you fly, you see them. They work at the airport. So as soon as you step into Minnesota and as soon as you land, and I'm sure your audience, a lot of people can, like they have witnessed this as well, experienced it, is you see that transformation. And it really started, you know, in the 1990s, there were like no Somali immigrants in Minnesota, but it was after the 1990s that you saw this just influx. And now today you have over 100,000 Somalians living in Minnesota, and about majority, I think it's around 80%, live in the Minneapolis metro area. And they have completely transformed the culture, and that, and you just nailed it at the beginning, Miranda, when you said it's the assimilation, right? It's the assimilation. They're coming into Minnesota, especially, and they're not assimilating into our culture. They're bringing the Somalian culture into Minnesota, and they're not adapting to our culture. And you're seeing it right now really in the news. Even this last weekend, Miranda, with the homecoming football game that took place in Eden Prairie, a beautiful, beautiful area, a safe area, a gorgeous area. I used to, you know, work in that area, drive in that area, had church in that area. And that homecoming football game was canceled. And that homecoming dance was canceled due to Somalian gang fights where two teens were shot.
1: I know, it's just horrific. And as we were, you know, airing just right before the break, you had a sheriff say that this has been going on for years. I mean, this isn't one incident. And as you said, there's been an influx since the 1990s. And I want to be perfectly clear. We're not saying, and I know you, are not saying you're against immigrants coming to this country. You're not saying if you're from Somalia, we don't want you here. But what you're saying is, they need to assimilate. And I agree with you. And it's changing the entire landscape. Not only is it bringing gang violence, but it's turning it into a state you don't even recognize. And I mentioned, Tara, that we've seen an increase in refugees that have come here to Kansas and Missouri. So a lot of people that are listening right now say, well, that's a Minnesota problem. But it's not. What happens there could impact us, and it could spread. Because there are leaders that are taking over and they're changing policies that are from Somalia, and they don't want to recognize this gang violence. They don't see a problem with it.
0: No, you're absolutely right. And we talk about the gang violence too. You know, that was why you had this influx of refugees come from Somalia in the first place, and because of the civil war in Somalia, and because of a tribal mentality, and because of the violence. So we brought in, you know, hundreds of thousands of Somalians into the United States to evade and escape the violence in their own country. But now what we're seeing is that same violence that they left Somalia for is coming here now, and it's endangering the public safety of Minnesotans, especially the teens. You know, this football game, this homecoming football game was not the only time. This has been ongoing. Look at July 4th weekend. You had also these right. Somali gangs that were responsible for the violence there. You've had, I think the last 2 years, there's been over 100 shootings in Minnesota with just the Somali gangs. And that's a real problem, because what you're seeing is, like in Chicago, where innocent people are just getting caught in the crossfire, that is happening now in Minneapolis. You don't feel safe in these safe areas. Edina, where the homecoming football game, Eden Prairie area, the Minnetonka area. That's part of, if you don't know Minnesota, if your audience doesn't know Minnesota, that's some of the nicest, safest areas in the entire state. And so to think of, like, your daughter, your son, just going to a homecoming football game.
1: Right.
0: And then having to leave because there's violence breaking out. That's not Minnesota. That is not the people of Minnesota. They're not used to that. So they're bringing the culture from Somalia into America. And that, if you come to America, you assimilate into our culture. You abide by our laws.
1: So what does that look like,
0: that's
1: Tara?
0: Not happening.
1: I want to interject, because it's not happening. As I mentioned, you worked in counterterrorism and at the National Security Council. you've gone to the border many times. Your husband obviously has gone to the border many times. What does assimilation look like that's successful? Because clearly we're not seeing that in Minnesota. And that could be happening in other states as well. We're not immune to that just because we're in Kansas and that's a Minnesota thing. I don't think it's a Minnesota thing. I think it's something we all need to be paying attention to, which is why I wanted to have you on. But what does successful assimilation look like?
0: You abide by our laws. And, you know, you can't, like, one of the incidents that happened with the Somali gangs was they run into a high school basketball team with a knife and went to the bench of the victim and just attacked them. You can't do that. Like, we're not, you cannot do that. No matter anywhere in the United States, right? Or when you go to public education, when you go to our schools, like, we have, like, the school system. You can't go in there with the Somalian culture or not even, you know, speaking the English language and taking away the resources then, right? Just to teach the English language where the other kids then are at a disadvantage. Or even like wearing the niqab, right? When you go to the Minneapolis airport, they wear the niqab. And that is just something that we're not a Middle Eastern country. Or right. Minneapolis was the first city to wear or to have the Islamic call to prayer 5 times a day. And it can start at 3:30 in the morning and it can go to as late as 11 o'clock. And that was Minneapolis. And that was the first city to do that. You know, we have church bells ringing. That's not an American culture. That isn't our culture. That's not a Minnesotan culture. And so you just see that in so many different areas of our culture. And you see, I think a big, what people in Minnesota, you're seeing this big push for is stop the impunity. A lot of these teens are getting arrested. They're going to jail, but then they get released right away. And there's no consequences. So there's no deterrence. So they're doing this light on crime. And they're not showing that you cannot do that. There are consequences. So they have to be tough with these teen gangs. They have to put them in jail and there has to be consequences. And people need to know that there are consequences.
1: Yeah, 100%. I want to shift gears in the few minutes that we have remaining, Tara, because you mentioned Chicago. Yeah. So I want to bring up a name who's kind of been circulating a little bit, and that is Rahm Emanuel. Obviously, he was a former mayor of Chicago. He was Barack Obama's first White House chief of staff. He is no stranger when it comes to leftists, right? And just, you know, in the time he was mayor, which is why he decided not to seek a third election, roughly 50 public schools were closed during Emanuel's watch. Chicago recorded 762 homicides. So I don't want people to mistake who he is. And who he still is. And he also worked with the Clinton White House. Well, anyway, he was circulating because he was making the network rounds now. And he was asked on MS Now that if Democrats regain control of the House or Senate, if they should try to impeach President Trump. And he came out right away and he said, no. So everybody was like, oh, good. Finally, maybe these leftists will listen. But there's another section of that that didn't get highlighted as much. So while he's saying, no, I don't think we should go right into an impeachment, he did say this, and I wanted to get your reaction on it. Let's play what he had to say.
2: So hold them accountable and then pass an ethics package. Mm-hmm. You're never going to get an impeachment. Then if you do that, you just basically prove all of Washington is what the American people think. It's Disneyland on the Potomac. Deliver the change. Deliver a comprehensive ethics package that uses the investigations to then deliver change.
1: Did you catch that? Uses the investigations. So make no mistake, if Democrats get in control, everyone's going to be investigated, not just President Trump. All of our tax dollars are going to go towards that, and nothing is going to get accomplished. Nothing at all. And Tara, you know about that because you served under the Trump administration not once, but twice.
0: Yeah, and under the first Trump administration, I know exactly about those investigations with the Mueller investigation and how they weaponized it. And I had to be part of it because I was on the foreign policy campaign team. And then I went into the White House and the National Security Council, and they went after everybody that served on the Trump administration. They investigated them. So many people, Miranda, we've talked about that so much when we were on the show together, is that there are so many people that were impacted by that investigation, multiple investigations. It wasn't just the Mueller investigation. It was so widespread. And it had nothing to do with Russia. It had to do with just going after the Trump political appointees. If you were a Trump supporter, you were on the campaign, you were working for his administration, they were going to target you, ultimately, to get to the president himself. But so many people were impacted by that. Young people who had come to D.C., it was their first job in D.C., and they were so excited to work there. And then they had to hire lawyer after lawyer after lawyer, go before Congress, go before the Mueller investigation, you know, go before the Senate.
1: Right.
0: Which was held by the Republicans at the time, but it impacted so many people. Their lives were destroyed. So many lives were destroyed. And then they financially drain you, because keep in mind, you have to get an attorney. And attorneys are not free. You have to pay out of your own pocket for attorneys, right, to represent you. Whereas a lot of these government officials, they don't have to. Well, that is exactly what they're going to do again, but they'll do it on steroids this time. And they know that they will have one opportunity, and they will not ever allow Republicans, I don't believe, to come back into office. I just feel like everything is on the line. They will weaponize it again, and they will change the laws, and they will do, just like you heard that clip, that they will make those investigations a priority. They will change the ethics, and it will be very hard to come back, I think, from that, because of what they will do to that. And they know exactly what they're doing. They're going to make sure the Republicans don't hold office again.
1: Exactly. Tara Dahl Jones, again, served as deputy chief of staff of the National Security Council during the Trump administration, also served as a senior advisor in the State Department's Bureau of Counterterrorism. And she is a dear friend of mine. She's a patriot. She's a Christian conservative woman. And she's my former co-host. And I miss her. I miss you, girl.
0: I miss you, Miranda. I'm so excited for your new show. And your audience is so blessed to have you.
1: Wow. I feel blessed to be doing what I'm doing, and thank you for coming on, and I'm looking forward to next time.
0: Sounds good. Thank you, Miranda.
1: Take care. Tell your husband I said hi.
0: Bye.
1: She's an absolute sweetheart. And so, yes, I'm hoping to have her on quite a bit. She's bright, hardworking, and she just offers a lot of insight. She really does. All right, we're going to lighten things up a little bit after the break. Hopefully bring a smile to your face because, well, we all need that every once in a while. We'll be right back.
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1: Ooh, it's Tuesday. It's sunny. It's beautiful out there. We've been hitting it pretty hard, talking about illegal immigrants needing to assimilate here and abide by American customs and not trying to change our country into a third world country. So let's lighten up the mood a little bit. And here to help me do that, Steve, with a scoop. What's your scoop today?
2: All right, well, forget the ski mask. This thief had a much more puzzling disguise. Are you with me?
1: I'm with you.
2: Okay, so famous criminals get some catchy nicknames, right?
1: Yeah.
2: Mostly gangsters and things like that. Maybe some famous murderers get named, but this guy goes by the Crossword Bandit. Yeah, so what do you think his shtick is if you're the Crossword Bandit?
1: Crossword.
2: You don't sound violent.
1: I was going to say, I'm not really intimidated. We might want to change that.
2: Yeah, he goes by the Crossword Bandit. So what happened was, he'd come into these establishments. They don't know exactly how many times, but more than once to get a name like the Crossword Bandit. So he'd come into these businesses. He'd come up to the bar with his crossword puzzle book, order a bunch of beers, leave his crossword puzzle book there. They're thinking he's going to the restroom. Surely he's going to come back because he's got these beers there, hasn't paid his tab. But the Crossword Bandit takes off.
1: Is he friends with the guy that we talked about yesterday that got busted at Red Lobster, right?
2: He
1: was faking an emergency, and it was like a $60 tab. And
2: could be. They could be in cahoots. So this guy was known in the area in Florida. Businesses just kind of, we've heard about this guy that comes in and runs up a tab with his crossword book. So he comes into a business the other day, and he's carrying his crossword book, and somebody just kind of, one of the people knows the story, says, it's a guy with a crossword book. So they keep an eye on him. They're watching him.
1: Right.
2: And sure enough, he's got his beers there on the counter. He's run up a pretty good tab, leaves. You know, they're thinking because he's gone. They're thinking he's going to the restroom. Never comes back. Or he comes back this time. They call the police on him.
1: Right.
2: Say, hey, we think we might have the crossword bandit, maybe. So police come. And sure enough, catch their guy.
1: Wow, I love it. As I said, when you first said that, crossword bandit, I'm like, yeah, if you're trying to intimidate people, you might want to change that name. But now it all comes together. Man, you think if you're smart enough to fill out some of these crosswords, I mean, you would be able to.
2: Police were waiting as, you know, they watched him get up from where he was and walk out without paying his tab.
1: How many tabs did he skip out on?
2: They don't know. But he was
1: he got to be an older guy.
2: It doesn't say.
1: Oh.
2: Doesn't say. He was charged with defrauding businesses, and he was charged with a DUI.
1: Clearly.
2: Because he rode his bike to the bar, and he was drunk.
1: This guy just sounds so interesting. I'm intrigued. He uses crossword puzzles. He likes to drink beer and rides a bicycle. Oh.
2: So the crossword bandit is off the streets.
1: Off the streets. We're all safe now.
2: They can sleep peacefully.
1: That's great. All right. Coming up after the break, Krista Pike, that woman who was involved in that botched execution, she's awake now and talking. Plus, the latest on that Lee Summit footage that was just released. We'll be right back.
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8: They will talk. I'm Lisa Lacera, Fox News. President Trump says he will speak by phone with Russian President Vladimir Putin to discuss a possible case of plague at a research institute in Siberia.
9: So far, we're in very deep discussions. We'll be able to report about it probably tomorrow.
8: A 28-year-old scientist died at the Anti-Plague Institute, which authorities attributed to pneumonia with an unknown cause. Secretary of State Marco Rubio is calling for Russia to be more forthcoming with information about the death. The president made those comments after returning from a shipyard outside of Baltimore, where he announced a $6.6 billion investment to build more submarines.
9: You'll build the next generation of American submarines, including autonomous subs, torpedo tubes, and critical components for our cutting-edge Virginia-class attack submarines, the greatest and quietest ever built.
8: TradePoint Atlantic and Andrel Industries are partnering in the project, which is expected to create 3,100 jobs. Tennessee inmate Krista Pike, who survived the state's attempt to execute her last week, is awake and speaking as she receives treatment at a hospital. Her attorneys say her prognosis remains unclear, but at a minimum, they expect a long recovery. British police make another arrest over the security alert at a U.S.-run airbase.
10: Counter-terror officers have arrested a 22-year-old British man in London on suspicion of preparing terrorist acts. The latest arrest over the incident at RAF Fairford 9 days ago, where five British men were detained and three vans searched after reports of suspicious behaviour. A UK-Iran joint national was also later arrested and, like the other five suspects, released on bail.
8: Fox's Jonathan Savage in London. The US has withdrawn 12 B-1 bombers from RAF Fairford as a result of threats, which Vice President J.D. Vance says were linked to Iran. 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
1: Good afternoon, Kansas City and beyond. Okay, so the new body camera footage has now been released in that Lee Summit area shooting involving 19-year-old Savion McConnell. He's the unarmed black teenager who was shot and killed by a Lafayette County deputy. And this video has been everywhere. So I watched it, as some of you probably have as well. I watched the whole sequence that's been released, and I'm going to say what I've said before. To me, based on what I've seen, this footage reinforces the prosecutor's decision not to charge the deputy. So here's a portion of what our news partners at KCTV5 played while walking through the body cam footage. Take a listen.
19: The first clip is timestamped 3:36 the morning of May 1st and lasted just less than a minute. An Odessa police officer is heard on the body camera discussing the suspect, the drone assigned to the scene, and that a canine was never assigned.
20: Now, the second clip is 17 minutes later when the Odessa police officer and a Lafayette County Sheriff's deputy confront McConnell and one other person. McConnell is there on your left. The Odessa PD officer orders them both to raise their hands and put them behind their heads.
19: Now, moments later, after a brief chase, the Odessa officer grabs a taser. They then approach McConnell in a field just by the highway. The officer wearing the body camera repeatedly screams, "Taser." But another deputy drew a gun, and that's when he opened fire.
21: We got one. Taser.
20: Nine shots were fired, and an autopsy revealed eight hit the teen. Last month, Johnson County Prosecutor Robert Russell announced that no charges would be filed against the deputy, saying that he believed it likely that a jury would find the deputy's actions justified in using deadly force.
1: And I 100% agree with that. Now, that doesn't mean this isn't tragic. A 19-year-old is dead. He was unarmed. His family lost their son. Those things matter. But again, when we're deciding whether a police officer committed a crime, we have to judge that officer based on what he knew in that moment, not what everybody learned afterwards. And look, I know some are going to disagree with me on this. That's okay. But here's where I keep coming back. You do not run from the police. And you see this 19-year-old running. He didn't stop. You saw that, Steve. You saw that teenager when they said stop, and he just took off. Why would you do that?
2: Yeah, but the two of them standing there, the one remains. But yeah, then he just starts running. Looks like just down the side of the highway. But yeah, that's the question. Why would you run?
1: Right? I mean, and if an officer tells you to show your hands, you should probably show your hands. Does that mean police officers never mess up? Of course not. They absolutely do. We all know that. And when they do, they should be held accountable. But this case has context. And context matters. I mean, let's remember how this started, right? So early on May, this was May 1st, deputies respond after a 17-year-old girl was shot in the back. Investigators recover an AR-style rifle with no serial number and a Glock 9mm from the vehicle involved. Now, according to the prosecutor's report, McConnell had been identified as the shooter. His family has said witnesses described that shooting as accidental. But from the officer's perspective, they're looking for someone connected to a shooting who they have been told may be armed. Then police find McConnell walking along the highway. And now we see some of what has happened. Again, my stance hasn't changed on this. When the prosecutor made that decision, we talked about it on this show. And I know the family was hoping that once this body cam footage came out, that somehow this would change everyone's mind and that people would see this deputy as using excessive force. I'm sorry to say it didn't happen for me. In fact, just the opposite. It just reinforced for me that the prosecutor made the right call. And look, I don't know what I would have done in that circumstance. I'm not a deputy. What I do not understand, though, is why this teenager chose to run. I mean, the officers were giving commands. One of them moves in to try to handcuff him, and he runs. Again, they're saying, don't run. And the officer chasing you, and I'm trying to put myself in this officer's shoes, does not know what is in your waistband. He doesn't know what is in your pocket. He doesn't know why you're running, and he doesn't have the benefit of hindsight. And then you heard that. We get to the most critical part of that video, and that was taser, taser, taser. You hear the officer say that. And then you actually, if you look at the video, you see McConnell moving his hands towards his waist. Now, his family's attorneys say it looks like he was pulling up his pants. Now, the prosecutor looked at that movement and said the deputy could reasonably have interpreted as McConnell reaching towards his waistband for a weapon. I gotta be honest, that's exactly what I thought. Maybe I've just watched too many cop shows, but if they're saying raise your hands, I'm going to raise my hands. I don't care if my pants fall down. That man has a gun, and I don't want him to think that I'm going towards a weapon. Now, again, these are teenagers. Maybe they're not thinking like that. But let's put it in context. Put yourself in that deputy's position. You're saying stop, the kid runs. You're saying, put your hands up. He's going towards his waist. I mean, they believed he may have been armed. And looking at that, I would have thought the same thing. And I wasn't even there. And you weren't there. None of us were. Now, it's sad because the deputy fires. And as you heard in that KCTV 5 report, 8 of those bullets went into that poor kid who happened to not be armed. Tragic. But the legal question in my mind is not, did he ultimately have a gun? The legal question should be, was it reasonable for the deputy with the information he had at that exact moment to believe that McConnell posed an immediate threat? And if you ask me, yes. Do you agree with me? 913-408-7957. Did you watch this body cam footage? And did it change your mind? Either way on this. 913-408-7957 is the number to call. We'd love for you to weigh in. You can also send us a text message as well. Because again, the prosecutor, he received a lot of heat from this. He did. I mean, this kid was described as, you know, very well likable kid from a lot of people in his family and the school, and media outlets were covering it. And he received a lot of heat, especially because the kid was not armed. But I hate to say it to the family, that video didn't make me change my mind. It didn't. And I agreed with the prosecutor, made the right decision. So I'd love for you to weigh in on this conversation. Do you think this video will change anything as far as this deputy? I don't think it's going to. I don't think this prosecutor is going to feel any more pressure. So again, have you seen it? What was your reaction? Did the footage change your mind? Or did it do what it did for me, which was reinforce what you already believe? 913-408-7957 is the number to call. All right, coming up after the break, some breaking developments. She's awake. Krista Pike, the woman who was on a ventilator, just according to attorneys, opened her eyes and is actually speaking. But as we predicted last week, some things were going to change. This was something we predicted last week, didn't we, Steve? And now we're starting to see that go into action. We'll tell you what that is coming up after the break. Oh, before we do that, though, thank you. Steve, you're so good. You're so good at this. Before we do that, though, pick up your phone right now. 913-408-7957, because if you're the seventh caller, you could win free tickets to the Pro Bull Riding, because it's coming to the T-Mobile Center. That's October 23rd through the 25th. We're talking 2 hours of pyro music and the most intense bull riding action pretty much the world has to offer. It's going to be filled with heart-pounding, bone-crushing action, star-studded lineup of the world's best riders and animal athletes. So, seventh caller wins. Again, 913-408-7957 is the number to call. Best of luck to you. We'll be right back.
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1: So big congratulations to Kobe and DeSoto. He won tickets was going to be an awesome event, Pro Bull Riding. That's coming to the T-Mobile Center October 23rd through the 25th. If you didn't win, that's okay. You still have a few more chances this week. We're going to be giving away tickets at 5:15 in the afternoon. You can also stay tuned to Pete Mundo in the morning for your chance to win tickets as well. All right. So as I mentioned a couple of times, breaking this afternoon, Krista Pike, the woman who was involved in that botched execution that took place in Tennessee, is now awake. And her lawyers are saying not only that, she's talking, this after being on a ventilator, which is just shocking to begin with. So I wanted to circle back to something that we've been talking about since last week, and that is the death penalty. Because again, there are two stories today that really bring this debate into focus, right? So first you have President Trump, right? Now approving the execution of Hassan, Nidal Hassan, by firing squad. Now you remember Hassan. He is the former Army major convicted of carrying out that 2009 Fort Hood massacre that killed 13 people, wounded 32 others. Well, Defense Secretary Pete Hegseth recommended that Hassan be executed by firing squad. And guess what? Trump, he approved it. And there's actually a local connection here because if you didn't know it, Hassan is being held in Fort Leavenworth. So if this execution ultimately happens, it would be the first U.S. military execution since 1961 and the first military firing squad execution since 1945. And I know where a lot of you stand on this. We actually did our completely unscientific listener poll last week asking about execution methods. And a lot of you essentially said, bring back the
2: electric chair.
1: Well, that was one. Firing squad. Oh, fire. But that too. So President Trump may have quite a few listeners on this show agreeing with him. So then that brings us to the other story. As I mentioned, Krista Pike, this just happening this afternoon, she is that Tennessee death row inmate whose lethal injection went horribly wrong. This is unprecedented. She was supposed to be the first woman to be executed in Tennessee in like over 200 years. She was given two doses of this pentobarbital during the attempted execution. And now all of a sudden she's opened her eyes, talked. No one saw this coming. She was on a ventilator. So just crazy. But the Tennessee governor stopping executions for the rest of the year and has ordered an independent review, right? Meanwhile, her defense attorneys are like, this is horrible. This was inhumane. We need to commute her sentence. Now, I think that's going way too far. For the record, just a reminder, this woman not only admitted to killing a young girl years ago who had zero future, but she actually committed multiple offenses while she was in prison. She tried to kill somebody else and she tried to escape from prison. So this is why, you know, the detective who made that initial arrest described her as, you know, basically a career criminal. And she admitted she probably shouldn't be out in the streets, didn't stop her from trying to escape. So again, want to make it clear, not a good human being. And, you know, I won't go as far as saying evil, but what she's done is definitely evil. So one of the things that we talked about last week, whether or not what happened in Tennessee was going to force states to start reevaluating the way they carry out executions. Well, guess what? It's happening. So Tennessee lawmakers are talking about whether the state needs different execution methods. And now the conversation, you knew it was coming, reaching Missouri too. Because guess what? Missouri uses that same drug and a very similar two-dose lethal injection protocol. So former Cole County prosecutor Bill Tackett sought the death penalty as a prosecutor. He seems to think that things are definitely going to change for the state of Missouri because he says a lot of people are wrestling with this simple question.
2: Yeah, are you any better than the person you're executing?
1: And listen, this is coming from a man who sought the death penalty for a man who spent 17 years on death row before being exonerated. And it's for that reason why outgoing Republican state representative Jim Murphy has pushed legislation to eliminate Missouri's death penalty and replace it with life without parole.
3: The worst thing that can happen is that you take the life of an innocent person, and that's happened quite often.
1: Did you hear that? It's happened quite often.
4: Has it, though? Well, what does that mean? That should be a number, because what?
1: Quite yeah, often. I mean, what does that mean?
4: But one is too many.
1: I see what you're saying. But I think his overall point, right, is what happens if the state gets it wrong. And that's where I want to hear from you. Do you think this is going to change? Should it change? 913-408-7957 is the number to call. Again, 913-408-7957 is the number to call to weigh in on this. Coming up, data centers, some rules are changing. Could that affect you? Details next.
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14: Fox News, I'm John Saucier. The tensions remain high in the Strait of Hormuz as the U.S. and Iran continue to try and control the waterway. President Trump again suggesting an end to this war could be coming soon.
15: We have to finish up, and it's only a question of which way. Do we want to do it, the nice way or the not so nice way? And pretty soon you'll find out.
14: Cornell University announcing today the former U.S. Deputy Attorney General Sally Yates will lead an independent review of how the school handled an alleged gang rape at a campus fraternity house in 2024. New York Governor

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9: Welcome back. So we were just talking about Krista Pike, that woman who was involved in that botched execution breaking this afternoon. She is now awake and talking, according to her attorneys, after being on a ventilator for more than a week after that botched execution. And so I was asking, because now you have President Trump saying, you know, this terrorist who killed a bunch of Americans, that he should die by, you know, a firing squad. And a lot of you were in favor of that last week. And I predicted when I gave my own stance on the death penalty last week that many states were going to be having this discussion, either doing away with the death penalty altogether or finding different methods. And already Missouri has been talking about it. Charles from Calgill, Missouri, wants to join the conversation. Charles, what do you think's going to happen?
10: Well, I'm against the death penalty for two reasons. Number one, there's always a chance of somebody being innocent. And number two, it costs more money to put them on death row than it does to give them life in prison.
9: Charles, that is exactly the reason I said last week, and I was, you know, nervous, you know, a little bit about, oh, I'm going to be attacked left and right for this feeling. But I wanted to be honest as someone who's pro-life, and I know the stats have been the same for decades. You're right. It is more expensive. A lot of people would think the other way, but it's actually more expensive to execute someone than it is to give them life in prison. And just, what is there? You know, there's that chance. Charles from Calgill, Missouri, I appreciate you weighing in.
10: Thank you very much.
9: Thank you. Let's go to Tom now in Lawrence. Tom, you heard Charles, his thoughts on that. Are you for or against the death penalty?
11: Well, I'm on the opposite side of the road. You know,
9: that's all right.
11: Well, the famous words of Ron White, put it in an express lane.

0: you know, this the lethal injection. We never had this problem here, you know, when it initiated, and you know, until now. So maybe that doctor that was given the injection, maybe he's against the death penalty or something stupid like that. But
1: I know a lot of people are speculating that, and yes, this is unprecedented, but there have been some botched instances. Not
0: have there?
1: A ton. Yeah, not to this extent. But yes, there have. They're few and far between, but they're usually not involving with things like the firing squad. We can went to some of those stats last week, but it's very slim. It's very minimal. So with that in mind, though, since you're for the death penalty, real quickly before I let you go, do you think in places like Missouri that uses death by electrocution or the same lethal injection that we saw in Tennessee, do you think that they should pick one or the other?
0: I think they should have a, you know, it's making a choice.
1: so it doesn't matter to you.
0: But you remember back in Vietnam, well, maybe you've heard, the two-step snake, you know, it bites you and, you know, two steps, you're dead. Instead of creating all this silly injection stuff, just take snake venom and pump it in them.
1: That sounds catchy, doesn't it, Steve? I think you may be onto something. Tom from Lawrence, take some snake venom and put them in them. There you go. You just caught what you just said, didn't you? Tom's like, yeah, that's pretty clever. I can make some money off of that.
0: Thank you, dear.
1: Thank you, Tom. I appreciate
0: it.
1: Now, that's one we haven't heard. We got to put that down, Steve.
2: Do you let the snake do it, or you have to do it? Like, do you have the venom in a vial and we inject it, or you just bring the snake in?
1: Jeez.
2: Just saying.
1: And people might just have a heart attack just by looking at the snake coming
2: in. That's true. There's always a chance a snake could bite someone else, I guess. Then you got a whole nother mess of problems.
1: You can already see it.
2: Somebody's getting sued. It's just
1: a mess. 913-408-7957 is a number to call. Again, we've been talking about the death penalty, Missouri revisiting that after that botched execution that happened in Tennessee. And the latest on that, Krista Pike is awake and talking again as of this afternoon.
2: But you don't know what kind of condition she's in.
1: Well, she's talking.
2: Yeah, but you'd think after all that, she's got to have some kind of brain injury, right? Wouldn't you think?
1: You would think so, but you would have also thought after how many doses of this lethal injection, she would be gone by now.
2: We don't know what talking means. I mean, is she asking questions? You know,
1: right.
2: She's got to be confused because she doesn't know where she is, you know.
1: Well, we're all asking the same question. All we know is that the attorneys are saying she's off the ventilator, she's talking. But again, I don't want to confuse the fact that just because I'm personally against the death penalty, that is just believing that the government doesn't have the right to take the life of somebody else. And I did that stance because I felt conflicted because I am pro-life as well. And going to the point that we've heard some people bring up, what are the chances you could get it wrong? And studies show it's cheaper to give someone life in prison than it is to kill them. Don't get me wrong. Krista Pike, I have zero sympathy for. She took the life of a young girl. She tried to take the life of an inmate while in prison. And she also tried to escape. She's not some reformed woman who I think should be out among us whatsoever. All right, we now want to go to Scott, who joins us live to weigh in on the discussion. Scott, where are you calling from?
3: I'm calling from Kansas City.
1: Scott, thanks for calling in from Kansas City. So what are your thoughts on this?
3: Well, I'm not like well-educated, like extremely educated on the topic, but like, my question is, what makes the death penalty issue so expensive? Is it because of the appeals process? And for those issues where it's like such a heinous act and it's like obvious the person's guilty, and the person like says, just go ahead and put me down, and they don't go through the appeals process, what is the cost on that?
1: Yeah, and I'm sure, again, it varies depending on what type of execution. As I mentioned, not every state is the same. Not every state allows that kind of execution. But regardless of it, again, these were studies going back decades. Multiple studies saying it costs more to put someone to death than it does to keep them in prison. But regardless of that, just personally, Scott, how do you feel about the death penalty? Because a lot of states are reconsidering it or reconsidering the method. As you may have heard, Tom from Lawrence said, let's try snake venom.
3: Yeah, with the methods, I feel like, you know, as we become more civilized, the methods have become less gruesome. And we're trying to chemically euthanize people and trying to be humane about something that is not really technically humane. Mm. Now, there is the justice factor, the eye for an eye. I am for the death penalty in those cases where it is obvious. It's completely obvious that the person committed the act. And, you know, for me, there's no rehabilitation. To what end are we keeping the person behind bars? Are we keeping the person behind bars to make us feel better? I mean, ultimately, what is the end goal of keeping them behind bars? We're never going to release them.
1: Right. No, and I think that's a valid argument that a lot of people are having. And Scott, I do appreciate you weighing in. Thank you so much. I think that's a valid argument that a lot of people are having. Like, why are we spending all that money keeping them in prison? We're not going to allow them to be out in society. Valid point. Get it. But again, if you looked at the cost scenario, and then there are people morally who I hear what Scott was saying, an eye for an eye, but there are people that also say, vengeance is against my belief system as a Christian, and that I should leave it up to God to handle that. It's not up to me or any government to make that decision. There's a lot of people that believe like that. And I happen to be one of them, but that's where I struggle. And then I'll be honest, what if there is a chance somebody gets it wrong? And it has happened. Is it extremely rare? Yeah, I think it's rarer than what we were hearing that Missouri, you know, representative say, but especially with all the science we have now, but people get accused of things that they didn't do all the time. And think about all the technology we have. And we're going to, you know, talk more about this. But again, thank you for weighing in on the conversation. 913-408-7957 is the number to call. Again, we are going to get to those data centers coming up, talking about two areas in specific, and maybe you live in one of those. Some big changes coming that way, coming up a little bit later. We're also going to lighten things up as well, because we like to do that on this show. So again, thank you for tuning in. You can always join the conversation, 913-408-7957 via text or on the phone. 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

0: Ooh, the phones are lighting up. The text messages are coming in, and we want to keep that going. We always invite you to join in on the conversation. We never want this to be a lecture. We want you to be a part of it. 913-408-7957 is the number to call. So we've been talking about Missouri being among many states. I'm sure Kansas will be talking about it as well. The death penalty after that botched execution. Again, Krista Pike, though, now awake, according to her attorneys, and speaking after being on a ventilator for basically a week now. We don't know how well she's speaking, but she is talking. And of course, her defense attorneys are wanting to commute her sentence. But this overall, nationally, something we predicted would happen after this botched execution happened, that more and more people would be having that conversation. Should we have the death penalty? Should we not have the death penalty? And if we do keep it, should we do it by lethal injection or by some other means? So a lot of you weighing in on this. Wes and Paola on the phone with us. Wes, thanks so much for joining the conversation.
1: Yeah, thanks for having me.
0: Yeah. So what do you think?
1: Long time listener. Well, I think that, you know, I follow through with the death penalty. I agree with it. You know, if you did something and you're convicted of doing something so bad and heinous that you're sentenced to death, I think that they can just avoid this, you know, the whole debacle, and they can just take them out behind the courthouse and just take care of it. You know, save the taxpayers billions of dollars that way.
0: Well, when you say take care of it, what do you mean? Are you talking by gunfire? Do you have a preferred method?
1: I mean, they have firing squads. They have, you know, they have hanging still. They have all kinds of stuff that they can do it with.
0: Okay.
1: That'll save a whole lot more than having to come up with crazy lethal concoctions.
0: All right, Wes and Paola, they're saying just do it right away, and by this means. Steven joins us now in Kearney. Hi, Steven.
2: Hi, Miranda.
0: Hi.
2: Hey, I agree with the death penalty, but I think it should be reserved for cases that there is no question about. Everyone is concerned about whether or not they've actually made a mistake, and it, in my opinion, in those cases, it shouldn't be a death penalty. It should just be life in prison. But when you've got irrefutable evidence or you've got a confession, then obviously they should be executed. And the numbers that keep floating around, you know, on the internet for comparisons, I think those are skewed. As an example, you know, they use such a wide range as $1 to $3 million per case for someone who is going to be executed versus it costing a lot less for someone, you know, who is on death row. But take a look at Charles Manson. I think he committed the crime in 1969, died in 2017. He was on death row that entire time. By most estimates, it cost $60,000 to $70,000 per year to keep someone on death row. And I think that's what skews it, because there's a lot of states that have the death penalty, but they don't ever execute anyone. So the people are on death row for a long time.
0: But Stephen, you bring up a bigger point, though, going back to your initial point, is that you were saying in the cases where you're not necessarily sure, give them life in prison. But our court system doesn't work that way, beyond a reasonable doubt.
2: Well,
0: some states have the death penalty. Some don't. Life without the chance of parole. So that doesn't work.
2: Well, but I understand, and I stand by that. That in an ideal world, the only people that would be executed would be the ones who have actually committed the crime. And the only way of solving that problem is if you have irrefutable evidence, such as the person admits to having done the crime after having been arrested.
0: But some people, you know, will say it's coercion, or their family was threatened, or they weren't in the right mind.
2: I mean, it gets a little more complicated than that. I hear your point. Getting back to the point about the cost being an excuse for not doing it, it doesn't work out all the time. Manson is the perfect example. It cost $3,360,000 to keep him alive for 48 years on death row. that's not cheaper than putting him to death. And I don't think there was any question about the fact he was the main reason that people died in California. So here's a person who is obviously deserved to be put to death, was never put to death because of the state he was in. And his numbers alone skew the numbers that we use for an average. And I think every state out there that has the death penalty but doesn't go ahead and follow through with it, that has the people sitting on death row, that skews the numbers. That's why these numbers throw out there.
0: Yeah. No, you do. Stephen, you bring up a good point on that. It's something that a lot of people, not just yourself, have questioned, is how do they do the math? I just know that has been the math for years. That doesn't mean we should trust that blindly. And it could be skewed. Stephen, thank you so much for calling in. Real quickly, I do want to get to, we have another caller on the phone, and this is Barbara in Lawrence. Barbara, thank you so much for joining. Miranda's right.
3: Can you hear me?
0: Yes, I can, Barbara. What's your take on the death penalty? Are you for it or against it?
3: I'm for it, but I'm a Christian, and for a long time I wasn't for it. And after years of doing deep dive, first of all, if someone's on death row, if they allow an appeal, whatever, that works, but 30 years, 20 years even, is too long.
0: Mm-hmm.
3: It's too long. It's not fair to anybody, in my opinion. Second of all, I didn't like it before, but when you think about it, electrocution, I can put my dog to sleep, but we can't put a human being to sleep. I don't get it. But these things, if they're not working, are torture. Execution is immediate.
0: Barbara, thank you for weighing in from Lawrence. I appreciate it. Would like to know more, though, at some point, what made you change your mind? Unfortunately, we're going to have to go to a commercial break. So I'm sure this is not going to be the last time we're going to talk about this. And I know we have some of you calling in, so we're going to try to get some of your calls coming up after the break. We're also going to be talking about data centers as well. I promise we have not forgotten about that topic. We'll be right back.
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15: Another strong message for Iran. I'm Lisa Lacera, Fox News. President Trump at a Navy shipyard near Baltimore this afternoon, but the Tehran was on top of mind.
16: We have to finish up, and it's only a question of which way. Do we want to do it the nice way or the not-so-nice way? Then pretty soon you'll find out.
15: The president saying Iran is weak and ineffective and we need to finish it off. On the shipyard, the president said it'll be called Arsenal 2 and will focus on building next-generation submarines. When he returned to the White House, the president was asked if he has spoken with Russian President Vladimir Putin about the possible case of plague in a Siberian lab.
16: I have a call scheduled.
15: A 28-year-old scientist died at the Anti-Plague Institute, authorities say from pneumonia with an unknown cause. Cornell University bringing in a former federal official to oversee the investigation of a 2024 sexual assault on campus.
17: New York Governor Kathy Hochul at an unrelated event discussed Cornell University's choice of Obama-era DOJ official Sally Yates to investigate the sex assault Jane Doe said took place.
18: Find out what happened, but also to make sure it doesn't happen again. You know, this is about finding out how we can just change the culture.
17: For the first time, we know the name of one of the accused frat brothers, Gilio Lopez. His attorney, Andrew Miltenberg, reacted to Yates' appointment in a statement expressing support for the review and hopes for an honest look at the evidence in the case.
15: Fox's Gernal Scott, the woman sued the university, seven former students, the fraternity, and others last month. No criminal charges have been filed. Cornell says it expelled some students. Actress Eva Marie Saint, who won an Academy Award for her first movie, On the Waterfront, and starred alongside Cary Grant in the Alfred Hitchcock classic North by Northwest, has died. She was 102. 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
21: 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Listen, Brickhouse Nutrition been with me for a long time. So chatting with Miles, I'm up at like 235. True story. I never minded being 235, but you know what minded? My knees that were falling apart and my back. 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

0: that enjoying this beautiful weather, the sunshine, the warm temperatures. It's just really perfect all around. Not so perfect politics, right? It gets messy. So apparently campaign season has reached the what are we even doing stage. Because I've got two political stories for you that are just really different, but both make you ask, come on, really? All right. Let's just start in Platt County. There is now, you can't make this up, a police investigation involving Dale Brooke. He is the independent candidate for Platt County presiding commissioner. Why? Why is he under investigation? Because a homeowner's doorbell camera appears to show him walking up to the front door and taking Republican campaign literature that was hanging there. Steve's cracking up. And then not only is he taking it, because he clearly has a lot of time on his hands, but then he's leaving his own campaign material behind. I mean, again, you can't make this up. And the Republican candidate, Jim Bosch, was asked about this by a local media outlet. And I mean, he's spot on on what he has to say, because in a nutshell, pretty
1: desperate. That's pretty desperate if you're going to do something that unethical.
2: I think Platt County citizens deserve a lot better.
0: Yeah, I would think so. I mean, it's kind of sad. I mean, that's very desperate. And let's be honest, a little childish, wouldn't you think? I mean, you're running for public office. You're asking people to trust you with the government. And you're taking somebody else's campaign literature off a voter's front door. Come on. And then you'll love this. After the video surfaces, Brooke apologizes on Facebook. I mean, come on. I mean, and did he apologize because, hey, that was probably not a good move, probably not going to win over the voters? Or did he apologize because he was caught? You know, Steve brought up this story the other day about things that are going viral on social media. And there's this really dumb, I mean, there a lot of them can be dumb, but viral trend where kids are going around for whatever reason and kicking on doors. And that can be really dangerous. And what we also brought up is that a lot of people have security cameras nowadays. I mean, it's kind of like one of those things. What were you thinking? Steve, he's just nodding his head in disbelief.
3: We see these every day. People get caught in these cameras, you know, stealing packages, everything. You're just dumb.
0: Well, and at this point, I would say the chances are very unlikely you're going to win it. Just throwing it out there. Don't think you're going to win over any voters by doing it this way. Might want to look at doing something else. This might not be for you. Crossword puzzles and riding on a bicycle and going to a bar might be more your thing. If you're just tuning in, we were talking about this story of a crossword bandit. Steve was talking about who finally got busted, and they called him that because the man was going into bars with a crossword puzzle, ordering beers, and people would think he would just go to the bathroom, but really he was just ditching his tab. And so he finally got busted, and I thought this was hysterical. The funny part is, he actually got busted with a DUI because he was riding a bicycle. Yeah. Anyway, Speaking of Kansas area campaign drama, let's cross the state line now, shall we? Because Senator Roger Marshall's newest attack ad against Democratic Senate candidate Adam Hamilton, creating a completely different controversy. So we'll just hear a little bit of that ad.
4: I'm Dr. Roger Marshall, and I approve this message.
5: Sex abuse at a fall church camp. A child predator working for Adam Hamilton's megachurch. What did Hamilton do when victims reported him to church leaders? Parents were ignored, and Hamilton never called the police. The next fall, Hamilton welcomed him back, free to lurk for new victims, later convicted of more child sex crimes. Adam Hamilton protected a pedophile. He should never be our senator.
0: Pretty powerful ad, and you're hearing it everywhere. So as you heard, attacking Hamilton over the way the Church of the Resurrection handled allegations involving a church volunteer by the name of Scott Moore. And that underlying story is serious, okay? Court records show teenage boys reported being touched by a man at church retreats in 2005 and in 2006. Church leaders conducted an internal investigation after the first incident, and an appellate court later described church leaders as dismissive of the boys' claims. And then another allegation the following year, the church reported the incidents to law enforcement. Now, Moore was later convicted in 2013 of misdemeanor sexual battery in a separate case. And Hamilton and his campaign dispute the accusation that he covered up abuse. All right. So, but that is a very substantial political argument in the ad. I would say it's really good attack ad. Really good. But there's just one little problem. So the ad was using images of Kansas camps and cabins that had nothing to do with those allegations. Now, they, according to the campaign, now we're just using stock photos and video, which is available all the time. Unfortunately, one of those photos involved Tall Oaks Camp and its conference center in Lidwood. And they saw it and they're like, wait a minute, that's our chapel in the ad. So they said, hold on, whoa. This doesn't happen here. And they said, we didn't give you permission to use our image. So they sent a cease and desist letter. And obviously you can understand why they were upset. They don't want to be associated with someone who was an accused pedophile. So my heart goes out to Dan Merrick. Here is what he told a local media outlet. Again, this is the chapel, the image that was used. This is somebody affiliated with that saying, no, those allegations did not happen here.
6: I was upset because it is the antithesis of what we do out here. We do not align ourselves any one way or another. And then with the content of the ad that was running, it was almost implied that something like that had happened out here, which never has.
0: Right. And I'll tell you, in all my years working in media, media outlets actually are sued more by images than what they actually say. Believe it or not. So look, you can certainly empathize with Dan, right? And again, campaign saying, okay, fine, you know, and they've saying they've already corrected it. They, you know, understand as well. But I feel for Dan Merrick. You know, I don't know how this stock photo got in the hands, but again, I want to be clear, and this is where I get a little frustrated. I want to be clear. It doesn't take away against the allegation, right? So, and that's what I think the campaign's trying to make. Okay, the picture was wrong. The underlining allegation against Hamilton is what voters should focus on. And I think they are, but I hate when I see distractions like this because this is such a tight race, tighter than Republicans are very comfortable with. And that scares me because there isn't room to make mistakes whatsoever. Because if Hamilton gets in office, he's running as a Democrat, maybe the nicest man ever. Maybe. I don't know. I don't like those allegations, and I don't like the fact that he's running as a Democrat, and I don't trust anyone that says, hey, I'm an independent, and all of a sudden they turn over to a Democrat, that they're actually going to vote for the values that are important to me. And so I repeat this message time and time again. What do you want? Someone you know is going to vote with Republicans, or someone who may or may not vote? Because a lot's at stake here. And I just think it's important. So, again, serious allegations against Hamilton. It's disappointing when I see things like that take away from what the message is supposed to be. But I'm glad they're still running the ad. Because a lot, again, is at stake. And I think there is a larger lesson in both of these stories. I mean, right? Campaign season gets ridiculous enough on its own. You don't need to create unnecessary distractions. Don't take your opponent's literature off someone's door. Note to self. Bad idea. Probably don't want to do it. And if you're going to run a very hard-hitting attack ad, like that ad we just heard from Marshall's campaign, make sure you get it right. And again, this might be just an honest mistake. Maybe the, you know, company they got that stock video and footage from didn't get permission and put it out there anyway. So, but it's, you don't want anything to distract. So make sure, you know, you dot your I's, cross your T's, double check. Because when you don't, suddenly everybody's talking about that mistake instead of the issue you were trying to raise in the first place. And that's why I'm saying we got to be careful here. And I'm going to say I don't think that independent that was running in Black County has a future in politics. I don't. And I'm curious if this has ever happened to you. 913-408-7957 is the number to call. 913-408-7957 is the number to call. What is the most ridiculous thing that you've seen a candidate do? I mean, I could see people taking signs out of there, but I guess the candidate himself, I think that's pretty low.
3: We saw a bunch of those with Trump, right? People would run up, but they would rig the signs. People would run up to tear it down or something, and it would be electrified or something.
0: Oh, yeah. I love that. That's crazy.
3: Now, they're not doing that on this level, but.
0: Well, we don't want to give them any ideas.
3: Or maybe we do if we get the
0: Well, maybe we do. Yeah. Maybe we do. You're right about that. All right. 913-408-7957 is the number to call. What's the most ridiculous thing that you've seen a politician or heard a politician do? And which ads have you seen that have impacted you? Do you have a favorite ad? 913-408-7957 is the number to call. Okay, data centers coming up. Two cities in particular taking on these data centers. Could one be coming to you? And should you follow what some of these cities are doing to make sure that, well, your city is safe? We'll be right back.
7: How did I lose weight? And I did lean right here. I did. I love this stuff. Listen, Brickhouse Nutrition been with me for a long time. So chatting with Miles, I'm up at like 235. True story. I never minded being 235, but you know what minded? My knees that were falling apart and my back. 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
1: All right, so I've been promising to talk about this for a while. Now we're finally going to get to it. So I want to talk about something that has been just a huge issue across the Kansas City region, and that is these data centers, right? So if you live in Tonganoxie, you already know exactly what I'm talking about, because about 150 people gathered there over the weekend to continue fighting Project Bluestem. And that is a proposed hyperscale data center campus that would cover roughly 1,000 acres and include its own natural gas power generation. And residents are making it pretty clear they are not giving up. Their concerns are the sheer size of this thing. Again, I said 1,000 acres, what it could mean for nearby homes, and the character of the community, and questions, of course, about power, about water, about noise, pollution, and, you know, infrastructure. One resident put it this way.
2: Our local government needs to be involved and needs to be doing something. And so far, I really have seen and been disappointed by a distinct and marked lack of inaction from our local county leadership.
1: And this is what I think is really fascinating about this debate. Nobody is actually saying technology stops. Nobody is saying AI disappears. These facilities have to go, obviously, somewhere, right? But when you're talking about projects that are this enormous, residents, I believe, have every right to ask, okay, so how much power is this going to use? How much water? What does it do to the people already living here? And who's setting the rules before the project is already too far down the road to actually stop it? Because Tonganoxie is not an isolated story, right? So let's go to Independence. Independence already approved the massive Nebius AI data center project, roughly 400 acres near Highway 78 and Little Blue Parkway. That project is moving forward, but after months of backlash, the city council just voted 6-0 to put tighter restrictions on future data centers. And that's important. So just to be clear, though, these new rules, right, they don't stop Nebius. The project was already approved. What Independence is essentially saying now is, if another one comes along, we're not doing it the same way again. Take a listen.
3: The Nebius data center, everything was zoned. They could just come in, buy the land, and open the data center.
1: So there you go. And look, listen to what residents say they're already dealing with. So it's important we pay attention to this.
4: Several of the residents have had to find alternative ways to even exist, most of them moving to their basements, finding other locations with lower noise emissions just so they can get some sleep.
1: I mean, just so they can get some sleep. So that is why this conversation gets bigger. Now, maybe you don't live in Independence. Maybe you don't live in either one of these towns. But trust me, they're coming. More and more of them are coming. So it's worth having a conversation. I mean, we're seeing data center proposals and development discussions across the broader Kansas City-Topeka corridor. Johnson County, Northland. Literally, communities all across the heartland are being asked to decide how much of this development they want and under what conditions. And there's another side to this. These are massive private investments. 913-408-7957. So data centers, bad or good? The real question, how many, where, and what protections should be in place before the next one gets approved? I want to hear from you. Do you live by one of these data centers? Are you concerned one could be near you? We'll be right back.
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13: I'm Tom Bergotti. Attorneys for the only woman on Tennessee's death row say she's conscious after a failed execution attempt. Fox's Kristen Goodwin reports.
14: A Tennessee death row inmate surviving two doses of lethal injection drugs at a Nashville prison last Wednesday. Pike was convicted of killing a classmate in 1995. Tennessee's Governor Bill Lee has appointed a former U.S. attorney to lead an independent investigation into what went wrong in the execution chamber.
13: President Trump proclaims a golden era of shipbuilding during a visit to a shipyard near Baltimore today.
15: Endural Industries is committing $3.7 billion to build new generation submarines at the facility, including autonomous vehicles. President Trump has pledged to revitalize American shipbuilding and speed up production of military systems. The shipyard is expected to create more than 3,000 jobs in Maryland.
13: That's Fox's Jared Halpern. 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
5: All right, Steve has been waiting for this moment for so long. He loves to talk sports, and who doesn't love to talk sports if you live in Kansas City, especially when it comes to the Royals? So this has been one of those issues where people in Kansas City, I think, are all over the map when it comes to this. Some of you love the idea of a new downtown stadium. I happen to be one of those where I'm like, to me, it makes sense seeing what I've seen in Chicago with Wrigley Field. Some of you say, why are we leaving the K? And I get it. I grew up going there. Totally get it. And others say, you know, bring baseball downtown. Let's go. Again, I'm excited about the idea, but some of you are not. I have a friend of mine going, it's going to be awful. I'm just not looking forward to it. I hope it doesn't go through. Well, yeah. Well, Royals owner John Sherman says this isn't just about building a ballpark. He says, after the Royals released a new study, that this new downtown stadium could generate roughly one million additional visits every year to downtown businesses.
6: And this project is transformational for fans, players, and community.
5: I mean, transformational. That's huge if those numbers add up. Then he talks about what happens when you put baseball basically in the middle of a downtown entertainment district.
6: To have baseball with its 81 nights a year and the other opportunities created by, if you can do a mixed-use development, you can create so much vibrancy and energy around the ballpark.
5: And again, that's really the argument for it. I happen to like the idea, but I know some people don't. Steve, I'm going to pitch it to you like that. Don't mean to throw you a curveball. Oh, so cheesy.
7: We didn't script those out.
5: We didn't script those out. They're like, oh, good, because if you did, the person should be fired. No, but I hear this and I'm excited. You know, and I guess that's obviously the idea. But I like the idea of a ballpark downtown, building up around it, giving it multiple uses. You know, he did this huge press conference the other day talking about it. And they were talking about, you know, like T-Mobile.

0: Staples Center and different uses and how successful that's been. And that's what they really want for this.
1: Yeah, so, people want to do...
0: Yeah.
1: They want to make an event of it, not just go to the ball game and leave. You want to go downtown and eat and be down there for, you know, come in and out of the bars and just...
0: Right, because you don't have that where they are now.
1: Correct. Correct. So it's great. That's great for the city. It's great for... Great for the Royals. Good for those restaurants, those shops that would come in down there. Because you would think it would bring in a lot that aren't there now.
0: Right.
1: Right? You would think people would want to invest in that area. Shops or restaurants right in there. Because you're going to have a built-in crowd 81 nights a week. Or 81 nights a season.
0: Right. But then I also have like friends of mine who've, you know, a few have said this is going to make a Royals game more expensive. They're worried about parking. They're worried about food. They're worried about tickets and just overall getting downtown. And I get it. I mean, I think everything's super uber expensive right now.
1: Oh, yeah. Everything about it is going to be more expensive than what you're paying right now at the ballpark. Yeah. The stadiums are great for fans to visit and come see and take it a game. But, yeah, you're totally getting hosed on prices.
0: But I feel like it's been like that for a while, and there was nothing to do around Kauffman as it is. And things are a lot more expensive.
1: Sure. You're talking at the stadium?
0: Just at the stadium overall.
1: Yeah.
0: And then you add everything else.
1: Yeah, that's going up every. Yeah. Yeah, it's exciting for the ballpark to, you know, what it could potentially be, you know, from a baseball standpoint. But from a fan's perspective, man, it's once you get in there, you go, wow. Everything's a lot more expensive because it's going to be.
0: Yeah. And I think there can be two things at once, though, where you can, yes, it's going to be more expensive. And yes, I think it's the right call. I still think it's the right call. People need stuff to do. It's going to open up so much economic opportunity. It's going to generate a lot of business near there. Yes, it's going to go up, but it's too expensive as it is. And you know it's going to keep going up every year. Right now, it's just not a destination. It's nothing to do. Royals have been a really great team. Chiefs have been a really great team. And they're moving. You know, it's just there's nothing to do around there. So I don't know. I like it. I'm excited.
1: But those shops and those restaurants, you know, even if they're not drawing a big crowd to the ballpark, down in that area, that would be an area people would want to go to. You may not be going to the game necessarily. But you'd still visit those places around the ballpark.
0: Yeah, and I mean, I think this is the right idea. I could see people saying, you know, hey, let's get there early, park, we'll have dinner, maybe grab some drinks, then we'll go to the game, and then you have something to do rather than just sitting in traffic.
1: Yeah, that's I know it from the Cardinals in St. Louis. That's what they did when they built their new ballpark, and a lot of ballparks. Do it now. Yeah, you build up the area. They bought all the stuff around it and put in their own ball, their own restaurants. And
0: then it becomes a destination.
1: And bars. Yeah, and you just go down there and you hang out hours before the game and after the game. City benefits. And
0: I just, overall, I think the good outweighs the bad. Do you agree or disagree? 913-408-7957 is the number to call. But that wasn't the only thing that came up during that highly anticipated Royals press conference. Talk of salaries also came up. I know you were very interested in that, Steve.
1: Well, after the season ends, there's talk that there may not be baseball for a while because their bargaining agreement's up with the Players Association and the owners. Mm-hmm. So they're fighting over salary cap. Owners want some kind of better salary structure. It's not even. The Royals can't pay what the Royals can pay for players, and they don't think that's fair. And this is what Sherman was saying.
2: You know, from our perspective, it's about listening to the fans, and the fans are telling us that revenue parity, payroll parity, and competitive balance is top of mind for our fans.
1: Right. So what he's saying is, yeah, it's no fair when the Dodgers go out and pay $60 million a year for a player.
0: Right.
1: And that's, you know, most of the Royals' payroll. Say we can't do that. So the worst,
0: we can't compete with
1: right.
0: It.
1: So what the owners are hoping for now, the worst case scenario for the playoffs happening right now is no owners rooting for a Tampa Bay Milwaukee World Series, because that's just proof that the you know, let's say, hey, the small markets can win.
3: Mm-hmm.
0: Yeah.
1: Small markets can win. So the players would be like, well, we don't need a salary cap because these small teams are winning with your payrolls that you're doing.
0: So what do you think is going to happen?
1: I think there will be at least spring training is not going to start on time. I think they're going to butt heads because the players have been dead set that they're not going to accept any kind of salary cap. So they'll agree to something. It may not be the salary cap that we think of it, way it might operate in football and in hockey. But it'll have something, maybe more of a...
0: Are you in favor of it, though? Because I know you're like a huge sports fan. Are you in favor of that?
1: Yeah, you'd like to be able to see it played out a little bit more. But then again, you know, why should, if you're a big major revenue team like the Yankees or the Red Sox, or whatever, you know, in a sense, why should you be penalized for the money that you make off your TV deals and all of that? Why should you be penalized?
0: That if you can pay more than and you can get the better players, then good for you.
1: Why? I see what they're saying. Yeah, why should we be penalized for that and have to share our revenue with these smaller teams? That's not our fault.
0: Yeah, that's a really tough call because, you know, I like that, you know, free market philosophy and I could see what the players saying, you know, not being for it. Ooh, that's a good one.
1: But it is kind of boring when a big player's coming up to be a free agent or to get traded or whatever.
0: Right.
1: And you know, he's not going to 95% of the teams because they can't pay his salary.
0: He's only going
1: here, here, here, and here.
0: So it's like competition that could create less competition.
1: Sure, sure. And likewise, as you've seen with many Royal players leaving, when their contracts are coming up because the Royals can't pay what they're going to pay, that from a fan standpoint, that stinks too. You want to be able to pay the salary cap, you'd be able to keep those guys.
0: So for those of you who are listening right now, are you in favor or against a salary cap when it comes to these baseball players? Do you think it's unfair to teams who can offer more, or is it unfair to the teams that can't pay more? And are they going to constantly lose those better players? 913-408-7957 is a number you can call or text.
1: So the guys that are nervous right now are guys who have contracts coming up here in a few years
0: right. That
1: are going to make a lot of money. So like, well, shoot, what is this going to look like for me? Am I going to be a $40 million? Under the system now, I'd be a $40 million a year player. But the system that's coming up and going to get revamped here in the wintertime, man, what's that going to look like? Do I suddenly go from a $40 million a year guy to a 10 or a 15 under a salary cap?
0: And I don't know this. You would probably know this. How many different, like, sports organizations, like, obviously we're talking about baseball, but how many other kind of sports do they require salary caps?
1: Football.
0: And has that been an issue for football?
1: Hockey has one. Not with football. You see a lot of hard decisions in football. A lot of good players get cut because of the salary cap. That's a harsh one. You know, when teams get really good, like we've seen with the Chiefs, they get really good. All your players are asking for more money. So football has it. Hockey has it. I don't know about the NBA. I think they do. I'm not a thousand percent sure on that.
0: But going to your point, even if you know one team and it hasn't hurt football, it can work for or against you, right?
1: Right.
0: A salary cap.
1: Yeah.
0: So why wouldn't we be able to see the same thing when it comes to baseball?
1: It's the unions. That's why they're fighting hard. They don't want any part of that.
0: So again, I want to open that up to our listeners right now. 913-408-7957 is the number to call. When we come back, we're going to lighten it up a little bit because we need that. Again, we always want to bring a smile as well. We've been having some fun there, though, today. Not all serious, but again, we're going to lighten things up when we come back after the break.
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1: Ooh, we've covered a lot of topics today. I love that. And I love hearing from you. 913-408-7957 is the number to call or text and join the conversation, something we always encourage you to do. We want this show to feel like you're part of it, you know, because you are. And I mean that, and that you can share your voice with us. That's like one of my favorite things to do on this show, honestly, is just to interact with all of you. And you can also watch our live stream right now on YouTube, on Facebook, as well as X. Okay, time to lighten it up a little bit, Steve.
2: You know what today is?
1: It's Tuesday.
2: Correct.
1: Taco Tuesday?
2: It's not only Taco Tuesday, National Taco Day.
1: Oh, it was National Taco Day.
2: National Taco. So it's a big deal.
1: I was pretty close.
2: It's a big deal. What percentage of Americans say they've never had a taco?
1: Oh, gosh.
2: Can you imagine?
1: No. I'm sure there are a few, but if I percentage?
2: Yeah, pick a percentage.
1: I would say 13%.
2: 2%.
1: Good. I'm so glad I was wrong because I was like, that's really sad and I feel bad for those people. 2%.
2: 2%.
1: Wow.
2: Okay, so.
1: Okay.
2: Hard taco fans eat 7 tacos a month. That's a lot. If that's not one sitting, if it's one sitting, it could be.
1: Wait, so you're saying people who love hard shell tacos.
2: Yeah, they eat 7 tacos a month. Yeah.
1: 7 tacos a month. Okay.
2: Now, is that eating tacos twice a month, you think, or 7 in one sitting?
1: I think it depends on the person.
2: So they're more likely to enjoy spicy food. Duh.
1: That makes sense.
2: More likely to be a dog person.
1: What, if you like hard tacos?
2: Yes.
1: Where is the science behind this?
2: And more likely to say they're an extrovert if you like hard tacos.
1: Okay, so what does it say about soft tacos?
2: Okay, soft tacos.
1: You know that was going to be my next question.
2: I've got it.
1: Okay.
2: The average soft taco fan eats 6 soft tacos a month.
1: Okay.
2: More likely to be a cat person. Yeah. More likely to be a night owl as well.
1: So what are you?
2: A burrito guy?
1: Yeah. We haven't gotten there yet. So you're not even a taco guy?
2: No, soft tacos for me, yeah.
1: Okay, so are you a cat person versus dog? Is there any truth to that?
2: No. Dog for me. Absolutely.
1: Well, I like cats and dogs.
2: Yeah, we do too. We got both.
1: There you go. It depends. I think it depends where I'm going. If I'm going to do hard shells, it depends if they have good hard shells. I'm picky about the hard shell.
2: Really?
1: Yeah. I like more the authentic than the, you know what I'm talking about? Yeah. Like, I'm picky about them. I like them to be light, a little crispy, a little, otherwise, I'm going to go soft.
2: What state's residents eat the most tacos in one sitting?
1: What state?
2: Yeah. So if you're going to sit down, eat a bunch of tacos in one sitting. Residents of what state eat the most tacos in one sitting?
1: Texas.
2: No, Arizona.
1: Really?
2: Yes.
1: Okay.
2: They eat 6 or more.
1: Wow. Okay.
2: Yeah.
1: I had no idea.
2: Okay. Least favorite taco topping. What do you think is the least favorite topping?
1: Least favorite topping? I think it probably depends where you go because not everyone does it the same way.
2: Yeah, but something that you could get on a taco, but most people say, no thank
1: you. I don't want it. I don't know. I'm going to say black olives.
2: Olives for second. Onions.
1: Onions.
2: Onions
1: okay.
2: For one.
1: Okay, so I was close. I was going to say onions.
2: So you can get, so those are onions. Cheese is the favorite topping. That makes a lot of sense.
1: Well, that totally makes sense. You got to have cheese.
2: Got to have a lot of cheese. So, yeah, so actually it's funny that today is Taco Day because the last 2 Tuesdays and a Saturday, we've had tacos.
1: Really?
2: At the Krause House. Absolutely. Yeah. Yeah, we found a place actually because there's deals all over the place. And there's a place near us that has deals on tacos on Tuesday. Like, oh, okay. Well, let's try that. And I was thinking, because they were, I don't know, like $2 a piece or something. So I was thinking,
1: that's a good deal.
2: Right. I was thinking, I don't know, what are they going to, are they going to be like mini tacos or something? Am I going to be disappointed?
1: Uh-huh. And that's why you had seven.
2: I had them on Tuesday, then I ordered them again on Saturday. They were that good.
1: Really?
2: Yeah.
1: Well, you got to tell us the place.
2: Yeah. It is Tanner's Bar and Grill.
1: You love Tanner's.
2: I do. I do love Tanner's.
1: You like everything about it.
2: I do like Tanner's.
1: You like their burgers and you like their tacos.
2: Tacos are very good. Yeah, so we did those on a Tuesday and a Saturday, so we're probably going to do tacos again tonight.
1: Okay, note to self. They're charred wings, by the way. They're good there as well.
2: Yeah?
1: Yeah, just, you know, throwing it out there. If you're a wing person, get the charred, though. Splurge, get the charred. It's a little extra, but it's totally worth it.
2: Boneless or the bony wing?
1: I like the bone-in, but I know a lot of people like, they're known for their chicken lips, is what they're called. Okay. They're like chicken tenders that are like fried and they can be, yeah. I just like their wings, but there are a lot of places that are.
2: You can do those on Tuesday. There's no rules that says they have to have tacos.
1: I mean, no rules at all. We always like to hear about some of your favorite restaurants too, because as you can tell, we're foodies. 913-408-7957 is the number to call if you always want to weigh in. We're wrapping up the show today, but join us next Taco Tuesday. Won't be the national Taco Tuesday.
2: Well, join us tomorrow.
1: Yes.
2: Tomorrow.
1: Well, definitely tomorrow. I'm just saying, yes.
2: With your leftover tacos.
1: With your leftover tacos. Thank you so much for joining us. Be sure and tune in tomorrow from 4 to 7 o'clock. And again, join the conversation. Have a great night. God bless.
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16: Good evening and welcome to the show from Harpo's in downtown Columbia. Coach Eli Drinkwitz is alongside. Coming up at the bottom of the hour, will we have our players show up? A couple of special guests tonight. Quarterback Austin Simmons will be in the house. And also cornerback Sione Lalea will be here as well. So get a chance to talk to those two young men and give them a chance to introduce themselves to you as well. 14th-ranked Missouri will host Texas A&M coming up Saturday at 11 before the 24th consecutive sellout at Faurot Field. Tigers coming off of a dominant 45-17 win over Florida in the 115th edition of Homecoming. By the way, Austin Simmons named the SEC Co-Offensive Player of the Week. Give it up for him. Nick Rodriguez named the SEC Co-Defensive Player of the Week. And so congratulations to both of those Tigers. Please welcome our head coach, Eli Drinkwitz, ladies and gentlemen. Just an observation. The makeup of the crowd is skewing a little older tonight than it has in past weeks.
4: Well, some people got to start taking tests. God dog, it's midterms at some point. These people got to quit drinking and start studying, you know? So,
16: by the way, the bar is open, as you know, for the first 30 minutes of the show. And so, just your takeaway from your team's dominant performance against Florida.
4: Yeah, I mean, it was a good win. We needed it. Our team responded, you know, after a very disappointing road loss. And so I was really proud of the guys of the way they came out and handled business. I thought, you know, they played really steady. Even when we faced some adversity there, obviously they scored first, we answered, we got a big stop, didn't get any points,